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R&B soul singer, songwriter, and record producer Denise LaSalle from LaFleur County, Mississippi, had her first break in 1971 when she and her then-husband Bill Jones started a production company. The first single hit number 13 on the charts and number 1 on the R&B charts. That's the B-side called Keep It Coming. Rock and Soul is an exploration into the early roots of rock and roll. I'm Chris Wink. Berry Gordy wrote and produced this one for the Contours. It was their only hit single. It hit number 3 in 1962 and then

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1: Till this day, I know not her name, but she moved with emotion designed to excite my soul's in misery, my heart is contrite, and now I stand in the depths of my shame, admitting I love her and not knowing her name.

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And I can see that you've got some more tears to shed. 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

0: From Philadelphia, Garnet Mims recorded his first record in 1953. He was a very influential singer on the scene. That's his 1963 hit, Cry Baby, which opened the doors for soul hits from Aretha Franklin and Otis Redding later that decade. Rock and Soul, the roots of rock and roll. I'm Chris Wink. Rock and Soul returns with the original song that Janis Joplin covered with much more fanfare.
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0: This is Rock and Soul. Irma Franklin, Aretha's older sister, recorded this song in 1967. The song was top 10 on the R&B charts, but it wasn't until a year later when Janis Joplin and Big Brother and the Holding Company covered Piece of My Heart that it became a big hit. Here's the original from Irma Franklin.

If you're a fan of American Idol, then you know that Jordan Sparks covered that 1963 Benny King song. I, Who Have Nothing, is based on an Italian song. Jerry Lieber and Mike Stoller translated the words into English. Plus, there's some controversy in that many critics believe that the melody ended up in Nights in White Satin by the Moody Blues. From classic rhythms and early soul to the dance beat of the 70s, it's rockin' soul. Bob and Earl's 1963 song was co-arranged by Barry White. It was later covered by Booker T and the MGs and by the Stones. It was also sampled for House of Pain's breakthrough hit, Jump Around. Here's the original Harlem Shuffle.

In the late 1940s, there were a number of songs vying to be the very first rock and roll record. That's one of the contenders, from 1947 by Wynonie Harris. Ed Cobb's 1964 hit for Brenda Holloway before that. Every Little Bit Hurts, a song that would be remade by the Small Faces and by the Spencer Davis Group with Steve Winwood on lead vocals. Rockin' Soul, great toe-tappin' R&B and soul music. Here's the Chicago-based group 21st Century with a tearjerker called Remember the Rain.

0: the first song on their very first album from 1969. That's Kool & the Gang. The album was far from a hit for the band, but it provided many samples for numerous acts to follow. It would be another decade before they would crack the top of the album charts, with Ladies' Night reaching number 13. Rockin' Soul, the roots of rock and roll. I'm Chris Wink. He was offered a spot to sing in the Temptations, but declined the offer in favor of his brother David when we return.
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0: He could have been a contender, or rather a temptation, but he politely declined. Jimmy Ruffin's biggest hit was this 1966 treasure.

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The Moments were also known as Ray, Goodman, and Brown. They formed in the late 1960s and had great success in the early 70s with songs like that one, Love on a Two-Way Street. Before that, the backing vocalists for the Ike and Tina Turner Review, the Ikettes, with their first hit, I'm Blue. Rock and soul. Deep soul cuts, roots funk, and the beginnings of rock and roll. Considered one of the bands to start the trend from R&B and soul to funk, the Meters never really had much success in the mainstream, but their songs are classics nonetheless. This is People Say from their fifth album, Rejuvenation, from July of 1974.

Rock and Soul, classic rhythms and early soul. The roots of rock and roll. Johnny Rivers, yeah, the secret agent man, not only signed Al Wilson to his Soul City label, but he also agreed to produce the sessions where they recorded this smash hit from 1968, Al Wilson's The Snake on Rock and Soul.

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3: I'm John DiLiberto, and you're hearing Echoes from PRX. Today I've got a couple of electronic artists who have come in from the cold of the hard techno DJing world. They are Felsman and Tiley, and they have a new conceptual album called Protomensch, which is a long way from the dance floor.
4: The underlying principle was we were sort of thinking humans are super weird in a sense that they're both geniuses and idiots, and we don't quite know how to bring that together exactly and what it means. So the overall overriding idea was always there, but we only fleshed it out whilst making the music.
3: That's Patrick Tiley of Felsman and Tiley. I talked to them both about their concept album that observes the ridiculousness of humanity. It's all ahead on Echoes. Here's Pamela Whitman and Rich Kurtz from their album Spirit of the Sea.

You're hearing echoes from PRX, and I'm John DiLiberto. Ahead this hour, I talk to Felsman and Tiley about their new conceptual release, Protomensch. It's an album that manages to be hard-hitting and political, as well as poignant and thoughtful. That's ahead. In this set, the Flaming Lips meet Hammock, but let's start with Dead Can Dance. This is a song that Lisa Gerrard originally sang on her solo debut album, The Mirror Pool, but Dead Can Dance was playing it all along. This is Sans Vienne.

Pan American, Golden Gate, Silver City, from the album Fly the Ocean in a Silver Plane. That came out of Hammock with Chemicals Make You Small, and that features contributions from The Flaming Lips. It's off the Hammock album, The Second Coming Was a Moonrise. Barry Walker Jr. before that, Sun, Don't Brighten the Creek, Rhyolite. That's actually the name of the track and the album. And Steve Horner and Fiona Joy Hawkins, Quickening, a single that they have released. And over the top, Dead Can Dance doing Sanvian live in concert. Coming up in the next half hour, I'm going to be talking with Felsman and Tiley as Echoes continues from PRX. If you still love to have music in its physical form, then check out the Echoes CD of the Month Club. Every month on Echoes, we select our favorite CD and we send it to club members. 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We're keeping the CD alive. Just go to echoes.org to find out more. That's echoes.org. You're hearing Echoes from PRX.

0: I'm John DiLiberto, and you're hearing echoes from PRX. German electronic music is still very much in the Echoes DNA and very much on our playlists. But there have been many generations of German electronic artists since then, and they are not beholden to their predecessors. Among them are Felsman and Tiley. Just at the front edge of their 40s, their inspirations come from techno, EDM, and DJ culture of the early 2000s. But they have a new album that isn't meant for the dance floor. I'm talking to Patrick Tiley and Dominic Felsman on the Riverside app. Both were born and raised in Germany, but currently Tiley resides in London and Felsman sits at his home in Brisbane, Australia, where it is about 2 a.m. They consider themselves musical children of the 90s. Patrick Tiley.
1: So we were growing up in the 90s, essentially, and we're from Europe, so you basically chose a career, like listening career, a little bit between electronic music, techno, and hip-hop or rock, right? And we went down that electronic music route.
0: Dominic Felsman.
2: It's very niche, but DJ Scott Project was, I think, one of our childhood heroes. We've never really been attracted to single like projects. I think we're more sort of the track by track people. And sort of in the DJ world, you just had DJs that were selecting a nice range of interesting songs that were crate digging for the right tracks.
0: DJ Scott Project is not a recording artist per se, but he has released some remixes like this that gives you an idea of what Felsman and Tiley were spinning as DJs.

0: By the time of their 2018 debut album, Tempora, Felsman and Tiley had changed course. They fell under the influence of a new generation of ambient chamber music composers.
1: It's mainly sort of the neoclassic heroes like the Ólafur, Arnalds, Niels Frahm, that whole world. The simplicity and purity of their music is really striking.

0: There's something in these felt piano compositions with a bit of synth and a bit of string sounds in the back that just, they go very deep and they're very beautiful.
1: Or in general, like also like Ludovico Einaudi, or also Hans Zimmer, like having a small, simple theme and take it far, do something with it without drifting off into the jazzy world to just to show off.
0: At the same time, we're not pianists, so we draw a lot of inspiration from those songs and the patterns and the way they're structured and the way they use harmony and arrangement to create a mood, but we sort of do it with synths.
2: That influenced the sound of Tempura, which is based around the concept of months of the year.
1: Every single track's called the name of a month, right? And it was very simply, what does February sound like to us? What does August sound to us, right?

0: That's a pretty simple concept, but it's an approach they use in all their music, having a philosophical or conceptual idea to wrap the music around. They go all the way on their latest album, Protomensch. That's proto-human in German.
1: The underlying principle was we were sort of thinking humans are super weird in a sense that they're both geniuses and idiots, and we don't quite know how to bring that together exactly and what it means. So the overall overriding idea was always there, but we only fleshed it out whilst making the music.
0: Here are some extreme tracks on the album that illustrate this. One is Opioid.
2: O-P-I-O-I-D. O-P-I-O-I-D. O-P-I-O-I-D.
1: And that's a perfect example of this duality of, you know, humanity. So you can use it for good things and you can use it for bad things, right? And so as humans, we're always good and bad. And an opioid can be a very good thing and a very bad thing. In very simple terms.
0: This is a track that harkens back to their techno days with sampled-like vocals by a group with an uplifting name, Pet Deaths.

0: Most of the songs are instrumental and less obvious in their messaging. Take the track Gabriel. You may not get its full meaning unless you see the video, which has a black Twitter-style screen where Archangel Gabriel, on October 13th, 2025, is typing, "The Virgin Mary is pregnant."
1: The title Gabriel is obviously hinting at Archangel Gabriel, who is a messenger. And in a way, when you sort of take the proto-mensch perspective on it, we've all somewhat become messengers. Anyone can tweet anything they want and it can be the truth, but it doesn't have to be the truth. And some people blindly believe something because having faith is sometimes easier than dealing with hard facts. And that whole thing sort of inspired that song. And I think the moves and the chords and the way we've made it and framed it, it's become, I'm actually quite happy

0: Warnung, which is German for warning, is a little more obvious in its sonics, like the foghorn sound. But the message is quite clear in the video, which goes from a black screen to rapid flashes of general chaos.
1: That's why multiple senses can complete the picture, so to speak, and the tempora concept of what does September sound like is extremely literal, right? So that doesn't work with every single concept like that, and it'd be weird if it were, but you know, you can still have an overall bucket that makes sense, and you can extend it out to videos and text and opinion, etc. And it's not like that every single note needs to represent the one thing.
2: That track you can listen to and it's still uncanny. It's still, you wouldn't like listen to that in the car on the way to work, but like if you heard it, you'd be like, okay, this sounds like something scary is happening.

0: Then there is Varum, which translates as why. In this instrumental track, the video is once again a black screen, this time with a string of paradoxes like,
1: we outsourced half of our brain power to AI and surrendered the other half to endless media feeds long ago. And yet somehow, we still managed to lock in deep and send rockets to Mars, cure incurable diseases, and eat 83 hot dogs in 10 minutes.
0: But none of that is on the music track.
2: We're very happy for people to listen to it and have their own opinions about it, what that feels like and what sort of pictures it gives to them. So we get to make the music, we get to, you know, share our philosophic musings about the state of the world, and at the same time we get to collaborate with people that bring the visual side to this. And sort of for us, that's the holy trinity of what we're trying to achieve with this project. And each part in itself can be standalone. You can read the manifesto and go, this feels like it's accurately depicting what's happening in the world right now. You can watch the video and can say, okay, I get what this is about. And you can listen to the song and have your very own opinions and feelings about it.
3: Protoman is about that human paradox of being both a genius and an idiot at the same time, which is beautifully absurd, right? We send rockets to the Mars and to the moon. We cure some cancers. We celebrate together at music festivals. And at the same time, we also nuke cities and some very select few people rape young girls on private Caribbean islands. And that is what we do. And that is what we have done 500 years ago, 1,000 years ago, 10,000 years ago. It's about this absurdity of the human condition.

0: These are some of the scary songs, but there are several beautiful tracks on the album, like Always You. It's a dream pop ballad with vocals and lyrics by Woods. Its message seems the opposite of much of Proto Mensch.
1: It's more self-affirming, I would say. And that's the beauty of it. You can say, it was always you, as in, like, I've always loved you. In a way, it can also be, like, it was always yourself. You're good enough. And there's some messages going around where we said it sounds a little bit like a trailer for a Disney movie about the ugly duckling that becomes the superhero. There can be that as well, right?
2: And in a bigger proto-mensch concept, it's like, if you are a flawed prototype, yeah, what can you really do? Probably not all that much, so you might as well accept yourself and, you know, live with that.

0: There are several more beautiful tracks like that on the album and a heartbreaking hymn called God is Lonelier, but all are in service of the proto-mensch concept.
1: If you were an alien looking down on planet Earth and you're just finding these human beings, you'd have to be like, well, yeah, there's some good stuff there, some bad stuff there. They haven't fully reached their potential yet, hence they are a prototype of sorts, right? That's the idea, basically.

Felsman and Tiley have come in from the cold of hard techno and found beauty in the continual paradoxes of the human race. Their new album is Proto-Mensch on Mute Records.

I will have a link to Felsman and Tiley's album Proto Mensch in the posting for the show, and you will find that at echoes.org. That's echoes, E-C-H-O-E-S, .org, and that is also where you can find a playlist for today's show. I'm going to play you a couple of tracks from Proto Mensch. They're all kind of short. None of them get even up to 5 minutes long. I'm going to start with one of the instrumental pieces, and then we'll hear a really haunting vocal. This is Memory.

Felsman and Tiley, God is Lonelier, from their album Proto Mensch, and another track from that recording, an instrumental piece, Memory, before that. And we had a really nice interview with Felsman and Tiley in this half hour of Echoes today. And we still got a little bit more time to spend, and why don't we do it with David Moore? This is from his album, Graze the Bell.

David Moore, who you can also hear in the ensembles Bing and Ruth and Cowboy Sadness, but this is from a solo piano album he put out called Graze the Bell, and this is the title track. I'm John DiLiberto. Thank you so much for being with me in this first hour of Echoes today. You can reach out to us on our website. That is at echoes.org. Stay with me. 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

In the next Hour of Echoes, music by Ladytron from their album Paradises, and we hear the electronic artist Fields of Few off the recording Lights and Illusion. It's all an illusion in the next Hour of Echoes from PRX.

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I'm John DiLiberto, and you're hearing Echoes from PRX. I have music by Okai this hour. This is the world fusion project of Marcus Sieber, centered largely around his playing of the charango. His new album is called Chamber. And from acoustic to electronic, we'll hear something by Jamie Rose Hennigan from an album that wears its German space music influences on its synthesizers.

Jamie Rose Hennigan from Desert Goddess. I've got that, as well as Moya Brennan from her solo debut album. It's all ahead on Echoes.

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You're hearing echoes from PRX, and I'm John DiLiberto. Coming up, I've got a long electronic track by Jamie Rose Hennigan. We're also going to hear Karen, but we'll start with Okai from the album Chambers.

Karen with Collapse Phase from her album Physics Universal Love Language. Really great recording. And that came out of Jamie Rose Hennigan, a long piece called Desert Goddess One. Definitely tapping into that German electronic sequencer sound. And Okai up at the top from Chambers. Coming up in the next half hour, I've got Craig Padilla and Marvin Allen as Echoes continues from PRX. Did you know about the Echoes app? It's a way you can hear all kinds of music from the Echoes soundscape. 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

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You're hearing Echoes from PRXN. I'm John DiLiberto. We're going to hear from Moya Brennan off her solo debut album from back in 1992. Well, let's start with Chronotope Project from the album Kaleidoscope. This is Medicine Wheel Remix.

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A really different track from Moya Brennan, the Irish singer who up until the point of this album in 1992 had been performing with Clannad for more than two decades. But around 1992, she decided to release a solo album. She released it under her birth name, Moira, M-A-I-R-E. We heard Land of Youth, or Turnanog. And over the top, Chronotope Project, Medicine Wheel Remix. Coming up, I've got some Ladytron. If you think you missed something I played on the show, you can locate it in the playlist, and that is on our website at echoes.org. That's echoes, echoes.org. I'm going to start the set with our April CD of the month, Craig Padilla and Marvin Allen from the album Unfolding Skies. This is Architects of Time.

0: Fields of Few with 2 a.m. Clear Sky from the album Lights and Illusions, and that came out of Ladytron with Evergreen from Paradises. And up at the top, our April CD of the month from 2026, Craig Padilla and Marvin Allen, Unfolding Skies. You can read my review of this recording on our website, and that is at echoes.org. That's echoes, E-C-H-O-E-S. .org. And while you're there, check out the Echoes CD of the Month Club. 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Once again, echoes.org. I'm John DiLiberto. Thank you so much for being with me on Echoes today. Jeff Town is the producer of the show. Our production assistant is Jenny Bear. 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
0: Stand at attention when we hear General Fuzz. The Bay Area electronic artist is returning after a long period of silence. We'll hear a new single from him. We'll also hear music by Unloved, the band that came to renown, scoring the TV series Killing Eve. I'm John DiLiberto. They slay on the next Echoes from PRX.

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I'm John DiLiberto, and you're hearing Echoes from PRX. Ahead this hour, I've got Elven Solstice Lights and A Forest Bath. Those are by Shekina Rose and General Fuzz, respectively. We're also going to hear Slow Dive from their self-titled comeback album, which is now so old, they need to come back again. And I've got a band called Larkin Liar. That's a project of keyboardist Matthew LaBarge. He has a new album called You and I in Every Sky.

New music by Larkin Lyre. I've got that and more this hour on Echoes from PRX. Here's a great track by Warpaint from their most recent album, Radiate Like This. This is Hard to Tell You.

You're hearing echoes from PRXN. I'm John DiLibretto. Coming up, I'm going to go back to about 2000 and an album with John Serry and Gary Strozos. We're also going to hear Hammock, our CD of the month for February. But let's start with Bill Nelson. He has been putting out an album every month for the last 5 years. I thought it was just the last couple of years, but I've just been informed that it's been the last 5 years, which is pretty remarkable. Some of it's old stuff, but a lot of it is new. Here's one of them, Marvelous Realms.

General Fuzz, and a new single from him. I'm so happy to hear that he's out there again, bringing us his beautiful sense of melody. Forest Bath, the name of this track. That came out of Shekina Rose with Elven Solstice Light. That was the vocal piece in there. Hammock from their latest, Love in the Void, It's in This Lie, the name of that track. And those are the only four words that are in the lyrics for that song. John Serry ahead of that, teaming up with flute player Gary Strautsos, title piece to their 2000 album, Hidden World, and I still remember recording a great concert with them in a church outside of Seattle. And up the top, Bill Nelson, Heaven is a State of Mind. Coming up, we're going to change your state of mind with music by Slow Dive and Sus. It's all ahead as Echoes continues from PRX. Did you know about the Echoes app? 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

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You're hearing Echoes from PRXN. I'm John DiLiberto. Coming up, I've got Larkin Lara, but first, here's a really great collaboration between The Album Leaf and Bat for Lashes. This is Near.

Slow Dive from their comeback album, which came out several years ago now. They're definitely due for a new one. Sugar for the Pill, the name of that track. That came out of Larkinlar with a new one called You and I in Every Sky. And up the top, the album Leaf and Bat for Lashes with the wonderful voice of Natasha Khan. Near is the name of their new single. Coming up, I've got music by Lonely Archer, but first is Tim Farrell. This goes back to his very first album, which came out in, I think, 1990. It's called Very, and this is Reef Dance.

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from their new eponymous release, Sus with Shimmer. And that came out of Night Jacket from their Lonely Archer EP. We heard the title piece to that really cool tune. And Tim Farrell playing some nice acoustic guitar there. Reef Dance, going back to his very first album called Very. That came out in 1990, I think. I'm John DiLiberto. Thank you for being with me in this first hour of Echoes today. You can get a playlist for the show on our website. That is at echoes.org. That's echoes, echoes.org. O-R-G. And while you're there, check out Echoes Online, our streaming subscription music service, a way you can hear Echoes 24 hours a day and do it on demand. 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Jeff Town is the producer of Echoes. 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

We visit the Octopod Metropolis when we hear music by Blue Tech, one of the leading lights of newer electronic music. I've also got ambient guitarist Jeff Pierce off his release In Late Summer. The sun shines in the next hour on Echoes from PRX.

I'm John DiLiberto, and you're hearing echoes from PRX. Ahead in this hour are a couple of great ambient chamber music albums. We're going to hear Ava Waves from their debut, Waves, and Slow Meadow from his self-titled debut album. I've also got music by Unloved. They came to renown with their moody songs for the TV series Killing Eve. They've gotten a bit rockier since then, but I've got a track from their album, Polycorn.

music by Unlove. We love it all here today on Echoes. From his album Three Evenings, here's a track by Vin Downs, which is an homage to his mentor in a way, guitarist Will Ackerman. This is Above the Meadow.

You're hearing Echoes from PRX, and I'm John DiLibretto. Coming up, I've got music by Unloved and Blue Tech, but we're going to start with Jeff Pierce. This is an album called In Late Summer. It's a little out of season, but Jeff sounds good pretty much any time you hear him. This is One Last Look.

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Sohn, going back to his album Renin. That was Hard Liquor, kind of a blues electronica track there. That came out of Bluetech with Biomimetic Robotics from Octopod Metropolis, an EP he put out last year. Unloved before that, from their latest Polychrome, we heard Far From Here, definitely the prettiest piece on this album. And over the top, Jeff Pierce, One Last Look. Coming up in the next half hour of Echoes, we're going to be hearing some music by Slow Meadow and NPR's Bob Boylan. It's all ahead as Echoes continues from PRX.

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You're hearing echoes from PRXN. I'm John DiLiberto. Coming up, I've got a couple of former CD of the Month picks that go back a little ways. I'm going to start with one of them. It's by the group Ava Waves from their album Waves, which was their debut release. This is Ocean.

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Solomon Gray with Gaslight from an incredible album they released back in 2018, Human Music. Definitely one of my favorite interviews I have ever conducted. You have to dig back quite a ways in the Echoes podcast to find that one. Slow Meadow before that, from his debut album, self-titled, we heard On a Bed of Green Blades. That was an Echoes CD of the Month back in 2015. Matt Kidd is Slow Meadow, and he's been doing a lot of other work as well, working quite a bit with Hammock, as well as the Luminette album that came out last year. And before that, another CD of the Month pick, this one from 2019, Waves by Ava Waves. Every month on Echoes, we pick out great albums like those, and we send them to members of the Echoes CD of the Month Club. 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And while you're there, check out the Echoes CD of the Month Club so you can get great albums like that every month. Once again, it's at Echoes, echoes.org. Coming up, I've got Meg Bowles, but first you have Bob Boylan from his album Brick Walls and Blue Skies.

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0: From her album Voices from the Ethereal Forest, Meg Bowles with Evening Chorus, and that came out of Bob Boylan, 8 Degrees from his new one, Brick Walls and Blue Skies. I'm John DiLiberto. Thank you for being with me in this hour of Echoes today. You can get a playlist for the show at echoes.org. That's echoes, echoes.org. O-R-G. That's also where you can drop us a line. Jeff Towne is the producer of Echoes. 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
0: Jamie Rose Hennigan was born in Philadelphia, but she taps imagery inspiration from her current home in New Mexico for the album Desert Goddess. Yet her electronic landscapes are still born in the sound of 70s Berlin space music. I'm John DiLiberto, bowing to the Desert Goddess on the next Echoes from PRX.

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I'm John DiLiberto, and you're hearing echoes from PRX. Coming up in this hour, I've got music by Flea, bassist for the Red Hot Chili Peppers. It's from his album Anur, where he doesn't play bass as much as trumpet. I also got something by Warren Harrison. He hasn't had much of a solo career, but he was behind the great gothic dream pop duo Hungry Lucy, and now works with Jess Lamb and The Factory. We'll hear a track from him that goes ambient chamber music.

0: Warren Harrison, I've got him as well as Jamie Rose Hennigan. It's coming up on Echoes. I feel like I have not played Lana Del Rey in quite a while, so let's rectify that with a track from her album Norman F. Rockwell. This is California.
1: You

You're hearing Echoes from PRX, and I'm John DiLiberto. Coming up, I've got some Anna von Hauswolf and Warren Harrison, but we're going to start with Poppy Aykroyd from her album Liminal. This one starts off as sort of a solo piano piece, but then really picks up steam when the ensemble comes in. It's called For Those Who Wait.

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Warren Harrison with Ivy Arch. We've usually heard him with Hungry Lucy and Jess Lamb and the Factory, but he's going a bit solo now with a really interesting kind of ambient chamber music sound. Anna von Hulswolf before that. What a powerful voice and a great bass line in that song, Stardust, from her album Iconoclast. Flea before that with Maggot Brain. That was a funkadelic track, but it sounds more Philip Glass the way he does it. It's from his album called Honora. And up at the top, Poppy Aykroyd, For Those Who Wait. Coming up in the next half hour, I've got music from Craig Padilla and Marvin Allen as Echoes continues from PRX. If you still love to have music in its physical form, then check out the Echoes CD of the Month Club. 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

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You're hearing Echoes from PRX, and I'm John DiLiberto. I got a bit carried away planning out this hour. We're going to go non-stop, so I'll let you know what's coming up. I've got Town and Gaia Diazora, Craig Padilla, and Marvin Allen from their April CD of the month, Unfolding Skies, and some Liquid Bloom with a really great rendition, or actually I should say reimagining, of the song by Nessie Gomes. But let's start with Jamie Rose Hennigan. She has a new album out called Desert Goddess.

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Liquid Bloom, taking a track from Nessie Gomes called All Related and doing that usual Liquid Bloom remix. It's from the album Reimagined Legacies, Liquid Bloom Remixes. Craig Padilla and Marvin Allen ahead of that from their April CD of the month, Unfolding Skies. We heard Undercurrents of Change. What a great album. Town and Gaia Diazora with Ekadi before that. At least I think that's how you pronounce it. And up at the top, Jamie Rose Hennigan with a nice spacescape excursion, Desert Goddess 1. I'm John DiLiberto. Thanks for being with me in this first hour of Echoes Today. You can get a playlist for the show on our website, and you will find that at echoes.com. org. That's echoes, echoes.org. You're hearing Echoes from PRX. Profound Mysteries are ahead. That was the name of the 2022 album by Rixup, which was an Echoes CD of the month back then. It was the first of a trilogy of recordings from the Norwegian electronic duo. I've got a track with Allison Goldfrapp on vocals. It's ahead on Echoes.

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1: WEXT.

Coming up next, the governor and New York State lawmakers close in on a deal to speed up housing construction. Republican gubernatorial candidate Bruce Blakeman gets FaceTime with North Country voters, and an environmental group sues New York City over an upstate watershed. Those stories and more next on the Legislative Gazette.

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Frederick E. Cole, President. UUPinfo.org.

0: Governor Kathy Hochul and New York State lawmakers are closing in on a deal that could speed up housing construction in the Empire State. The New York Public News Network's John Campbell reports it's all part of ongoing state budget negotiations.
1: Jeff Morrell is walking me through a construction zone in the city of Troy, just north of Albany. He's the head of Rosenblum Companies, the developer behind the project.
2: Our challenge was to design and build a building that was contextually appropriate given these beautiful brownstones, these historic brownstones that are across the street.
1: The project's been in development for 4 years. It'll be home to 71 apartments once it opens this summer. But the developer says it could have opened sooner if not for a lengthy state-mandated review process.
2: He easily could have shaved like half a year, and that was with a relatively good outcome.
1: He's talking about the State Environmental Quality Review Act, or SEQR. It's a 51-year-old state law that can require an extensive study of a project's environmental impacts. Governor Hochul says it often adds major delays to housing construction, which drives up costs. And she wants to change that.
3: I'm talking about cutting the red tape, breaking down barriers, and letting communities build.
1: The governor and legislative leaders in Albany are nearing an agreement to exempt certain housing projects from the review process. The governor wants it to apply to projects with up to 500 units in denser areas of New York City and up to 100 units in the rest of the state. She's got support from New York City Mayor Zoran Mamdani. Sadia Sherman is the city planning director.
4: We're certainly focused on making sure that we're able to bring these housing projects, which in New York City are pretty modest, right, at that scale, to neighborhoods more quickly.
1: But the governor is still negotiating the details with state lawmakers. Some of them want her to increase the number of units in densely populated areas that need more housing supply. Conservationists are split on the measure. Some say SEQR is a landmark law that must be protected. Others say building dense housing has its own environmental benefits. Democratic State Senator Rachel May of Syracuse falls into the latter camp.
5: You're giving something up in terms of environmental protection, but you're gaining.

0: maintaining it if people are driving less and you've got walkable communities.
1: The exemption is expected to be part of a final state budget, which is now more than 4 weeks late. Lawmakers will return to the Capitol on Monday to continue negotiating. In Albany, I'm John Campbell for the New York Public News Network.

0: You are listening to the Legislative Gazette, a program about New York State government and politics. I'm David Giustina. This week, I sat down with Courtney Gross, investigative reporter with New York One. She has a new prison series called Behind the Walls, and it looks into the prison system across the state. Courtney begins by telling me how she gathered her information.
1: So after the death of Robert Brooks in December 2024, I mean, just for a way of background, I've covered the correctional system down here in the form of Rikers Island, which I'm sure everyone across the state is very familiar with, that notorious jail complex. I've covered that for many, many years for New York One. And after the death of Robert Brooks, we often, just as New York One, by the nature of its proximity and the fact that we cover mostly the five boroughs, even though we are a statewide network, I mostly focused on what was happening within the city. And Robert Brooks was a city resident, so was Messiah Nantwi, and we decided that it was time for us to venture beyond the city's borders and take a look at what was happening upstate. I mean, so many of the inmates in upstate prisons are actually from the five boroughs because that's where the highest concentration of crime is in New York State. So they end up serving some time on Rikers Island. They go through their trial or they plead guilty and then they head upstate. If you have a sentence for longer than a year, that's where you end up going. So we felt like this was fair game and we wanted to take a really good look, a deep look at what was happening in our 41 state prisons all across the state. So we filed a Freedom of Information Law request, and that was shortly after the death of Robert Brooks, and it took us about 9 months.
0: Nine months
1: to get our information back. And we weren't asking for anything entirely complex. We were asking for disciplinary records. We were asking for stats about use of force or excessive force within the state's prison complexes, as well as just more detailed records on disciplinary and any kind of violence occurring in state prisons. We wanted to see, I think most people knew after the death of Robert Brooks that perhaps this wasn't a one-off occasion, that perhaps this was indicative or a sign of how violent and dangerous our state prison system has become.

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1: Violent and dangerous our state prison system has become.
2: Yeah, and Courtney Gross, you know, the other side of this is after the murder of Robert Brooks, there was the Wildcat strike, guards who walked off the job. And there is a side here. There's more, and you talk about the violence is up on staff and prison guards. And this and the staffing is, they say, not adequate. And you even had, after the governor said, if you don't get back to work, I'm going to fire you, and fired them, you now have National Guards people in the prisons still. And so it's a complex picture, isn't it?
1: Yeah, there is a huge staffing crisis. And as part of this investigation, we sat down with the Correction Officers Union that represents thousands of correction officers and sergeants all across the state. And they discussed their grievances with us. I mean, a lot of this goes back to the HALT Act, which was passed by the state legislature a number of years ago, went into effect, I believe, in 2022. And that limited greatly the use of solitary confinement or segregation in New York state prisons. It had practically been unlimited before, where you would hear these stories, these anecdotes of people being kept in solitary confinement for months, years at a time. And what the HALT Act did was limited it to 15 days. And then there were some other segregated units where people could go if they were violent within the state prison system that were punitive. But it was certainly not like the way that solitary confinement had been run in New York State for quite some time. So after that, the State Correction Officers Union said that that was the reason why the system was getting more violent, is that they no longer had a disciplinary measure that would actually keep some of the more violent inmates in line. And we've spoken with some advocates who say that there is some truth to that. It's not entirely the reason why the system has become more violent and use of force is up really across the board by correction officers, but that they do have a point that it did contribute in some way to the uptick in violence. There's another element that the Correction Officers Union talks about a lot, is that prior to, you know, the most recent reforms, and the HALT Act included, they used to have something called keep lock, which was this sort of policy where they allowed or they put inmates in their cell for 24 hours at a time, not necessarily in the solitary confinement unit, but it segregated people. They say it allowed people to calm down, but advocates and others, especially advocates for the inmates themselves, say that that was unnecessarily punitive and was not a civil rights measure that this New York State should operate. And that is something that the Correctional Officers Union says, that doing away with that keep lock system, also increased violence in state prisons. And they say they have a staffing crisis. I think most people acknowledge that they do. I mean, they are trying to hire correction officers all across the state right now. In fact, even the governor and the state corrections department reduced the age of a correction officer. It had been 21 years old. Now it's 18. I mean, there are some limits of what you can and cannot do if you're 18 years old and get this job, but that is how desperate they are for employees. There are still 2,700 members of the National Guard that are within our state prison system after that strike, because they just do not have the staff to run programs, to make sure, you know, guys are going to school and make sure that everybody is safe.
2: Yeah, I thought it was interesting, too. You talked to one of the, I believe it was a prison guard in this part of the series, mm-hmm. and, yeah. You know, he

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1: See themselves as first responders. You know, they're in the prisons, they're dealing with these prisoners and have to deal with violent episodes. And yet, when there's talk of prisons on the outside, it's usually about prisoner abuse by the corrections officers. And they felt kind of overlooked.
2: Yeah, and that's the story you hear down here in New York City in the jail complex here on Rikers Island. The Correction Officers Union says the same thing. And the union upstate through our state prisons says that they aren't treated the same as your cops or nurses or firefighters, that they're looked at as almost second-tier first responders, and that's not fair considering they're trying to keep the state prison systems operating correctly and safely. And they're so short-staffed that many of them, the Correction Officers Union says, aren't able to take vacation, aren't able to spend time with their families. When we asked the Department of Corrections and Community Supervision whether that was true, they said in a interestingly worded statement that they provide time off basically when they can for officers. So it wasn't a real guarantee that these guys and women are getting the time off. And we know, anyone knows, if you work doubles and triples and you work 14 days in a row, that is no way any reason to become violent, but that's going to change the morale within the department and going to change the way that the department and the people who are running it and who are running our state prisons, how they work and how they see their jobs. And if morale is down, then things aren't just not going to operate effectively.
1: That's Courtney Gross, investigative reporter with New York One.

0: You are listening to the Legislative Gazette, a program about New York State government and politics. I'm David Gustina. Republican gubernatorial candidate Bruce Blakeman recently got FaceTime with North Country voters. As recent polling continues to indicate, nearly two-thirds of New Yorkers don't know enough about the Long Island County executive to form an opinion. The Legislative Gazette's Pat Bradley reports.
1: Saturday was Bruce Blakeman's second visit to Clinton County as he took part in a local event to kick off the campaigns of local and statewide Republican candidates. He urged those in attendance to get out and make sure Republicans are elected to every open seat.
2: This is not a campaign. This is a battle for the heart and soul of the state of New York. We are at a tipping point. People are miserable. We are the most overtaxed, overregulated state in the United States of America.
1: Blakeman criticized Democrats and Governor Kathy Hochul on a number of issues, including the state's green energy plan.
2: NYSERDA is sitting with $2.4 billion of your money that they want to invest in the coming year in the green energy scam. When I become governor, we're going to give you that money back. It's going to go back to the people. And we're going to drill, baby, drill.
1: The GOP gubernatorial candidate slammed the state's immigration policies and New York's sanctuary state status.
2: I'm pro-immigration. This country was founded on immigration. We need a comprehensive immigration program. I'm all for that. But what I'm not for is people coming here illegally and getting things that our taxpayers don't get. And it will stop on day one when I become governor.
1: In February 2025, corrections officers across the state walked off the job, calling for repeal of the HALT Act, a measure that restricts solitary confinement. Some were fired, and the National Guard is still filling their roles in prisons across the state. Corrections officer Kevin Dwyer from Peru, New York, asked Blakeman what he would do about the situation.
3: There's nothing but chaos inside the prison.
2: Under the HALT Act,

0: The prisoners are running the jails, not the corrections officers. When I become governor, the lunatics will no longer be running the asylum. Our corrections officers will be safe, our community secure, and I promise you this, any corrections officer that was fired, I will rehire them.
1: The latest Siena poll indicated 64% of respondents either hadn't heard of Blakeman or didn't know enough to form an opinion. However, it also indicated the GOP challenger had cut Hochul's February lead from 20 points to 13. He is confident that any polling shortcoming will be erased by Election Day.
0: At this same time, 4 years ago, Lee Zeldin was 10 points further behind than my campaign right now. So we're in a much better position, and he lost the close race by 5 points. So we're going to win because we're going to make that up very easily.
1: The current New York 21 representative, Elise Stefanik, announced last year that she would not run for re-election to that seat and would instead run for governor. But she dropped out of the race in December, and Blakeman subsequently received the state GOP gubernatorial nomination. The Clinton County GOP has endorsed New York 21st District Congressional candidate Robert Smullen over his primary opponent, Anthony Constantino. Committee Vice Chair Jeff Luck criticized President Donald Trump's endorsement of Constantino as he introduced Smullen on Saturday.
2: And I'm going to go off script right now, and I think everybody here knows that our President Trump clearly got it wrong.
1: Smullen, the current 118th District Assemblyman, thanked the county Republicans for remaining steadfast in their endorsement of his campaign.
3: I'm the only lifelong Republican in this race. I'm the one that I think best represents the values of the vast majority of the people of this district. We're at an inflection point. Our Congresswoman has spent 12 years in Congress, and I'm the right person to replace her.
4: For the Legislative Gazette, I'm Pat Bradley.
5: An environmental group is suing New York City, alleging it's not following necessary steps to change the upstate watershed that supplies city residents with water. The Legislative Gazette's Elias Guerra has more.
6: What's disappointing about the Riverkeepers lawsuit is they were involved in all of the negotiations up until the fall of last year.
7: That was Jeff Baker, an attorney with the coalition representing many communities in the Catskills watershed west of the Hudson River. He said the lawsuit by Riverkeeper against New York City is unfounded. The story of New York City getting its drinking water from the Catskills watershed goes back decades. The city entered into an agreement in 1997 with the State Department of Health and Environmental Conservation, the U.S. Environmental Protection Agency, individual towns and counties, and groups like Riverkeeper. The city bought hundreds of thousands of acres in the watershed to secure its water supply for millions of people. The agreement said New York City would receive unfiltered water from upstate and would compensate upstate communities for the cost of increased regulations. New York City also had to get a waiver for federal laws regulating drinking water called a filtration avoidance determination, which it gets from the EPA or State Department of Health. Negotiations about how New York City would continue to acquire land upstate, specifically the areas around streams that feed into the city's watershed, broke down over the summer. When the negotiations resumed in winter, Riverkeeper was not invited back. Baker guesses this is probably why Riverkeeper is bringing that lawsuit.
6: And all of the substantive points that they're complaining about regarding the land acquisition program and amendments to conservation easements were all agreed to by all the parties at the table, including Riverkeeper.
7: Riverkeeper did not agree with that assessment and said in their lawsuit that the New York City Department of Environmental Protection is not following the environmental review process at all.
8: If Riverkeeper had agreed that this was in the best interest of those 9.5 million New Yorkers who drink unfiltered water from the water supply, our signature would be on the document.
7: That was Riverkeeper Legal Program Director Mike DuLong, who said the latest deal also does not include the Streamside Acquisition Program, which would protect the watershed streams and avoid the unnecessary buying up of land upstate communities could otherwise use to develop. The lawsuit also says the side agreement allows for construction like gravel mining and developing renewables instead of leaving land undeveloped and undermines the purpose of the city's purchase, Dulong said. Baker said this is grossly overstated.
6: But the conservation easement that was ultimately put in between the city and state was far too restrictive, and it really limited things like minor utilities, crossings, some necessary road areas, and other things.
7: Dulong said while Riverkeeper supports upstate communities, the city needs to go through all the right processes.
8: What has to happen before that takes place is a full environmental analysis of what the impacts of those developments are going to be on these lands that were supposed to have been conserved in perpetuity forever.
7: The New York City Law Department said, quote, the city is not commenting while the case is under review, end quote. I'm Elias Guerra.

0: You are listening to the Legislative Gazette, a program about New York State government and politics. I'm David Gustina. New York really is the Big Apple. The state is the second largest in the country to produce apples, averaging 29.5 million bushels of production annually. That's according to the USDA. But on a recent Tuesday morning, apple farmers were hit with a late spring freeze with temperatures that left many orchards devastated with severe crop loss. The New York Public News Network's Kimberly Izar has more.
1: Brett Buddy grows all sorts of apple varieties at his farm, Majestic Farm. Crimson Crisps, Pristines, Golden Russets.
2: One that I really like is called an Asopus Spitzenberg, and that's a native New York apple. You can find it. It was discovered by the Asopus Reservoir.
1: But his favorite is a sweet, tangy apple called the Ash Meets Kernel that he says tastes unbelievable.
2: It has the most insane flavor. The intensity is like an apple Jolly Rancher, but it has high acid notes, and then it's also sweet as well. And they're kind of ugly, too. They have a russeted skin. They're mostly yellow, but then they get this beautiful orange glow on one side of them where the sun hits them.
1: Buddy has about 2,500 apple trees at his farm in Mountaindale in Sullivan County. But this year, Buddy isn't so confident that he'll have any apples for sale at his farm. During the early morning hours last Tuesday, the Hudson Valley and Greater Northeast region were hit with an overnight frost. Temperatures dropped to as low as 19 degrees in some parts of upstate New York. This came after several days of warm weather that put apple buds into full bloom. For some farmers, the sudden frost meant a near total loss for their fruit crops.
2: According to the frost charts, it is 100% loss. And I haven't had, usually I go out there and you can slice your buds open and see if there's like a brown, you'll see brownness where the seeds go and stuff like that. And I just don't have it in my heart to really go look.
1: Apples are New York's most valuable crop, with the state being the second largest apple producer in the country. Jared Bono, director of Cornell University's Hudson Valley Research Laboratory, says Hudson Valley apples are especially vulnerable to erratic weather patterns.
3: We're further south. Our trees wake up earlier, which means there was more exposed sensitive tissue. You know, buds, green leaves, even flowers in the case of stone fruit. Anything below freezing for an extended period of time damages.

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1: You know, buds, green leaves, even flowers in the case of stone fruit, anything below freezing for an extended period of time damages stuff.
2: Many New York farms in low-lying frost pockets where cold air accumulates attempted frost protection efforts last week.
1: A lot of farms were taking measures like using wind machines, hiring helicopters to blow the air out, even lighting fires in the alleyways and things with brush to keep the temperatures up. Everybody employed what they could.
2: Daniel Heavens is the co-owner of Quartz Rock Vineyard in Marlborough in Ulster County. He says last week's frost has left his farm with significant losses.
3: The cold air kind of hung out a bit, and in the low-lying pockets of the farm, it killed off more of the fruit. So we have some pockets where 90% of the grapes were just lost. They're just shriveled. You know, it looks like the leaves and the buds that came out are burnt a few days later. So they're just shriveled up and they're dying off. The apples, it doesn't look good right now. So for the apples, there's still bloom out there, but they're dead.
2: He says climate change and extreme weather changes has made farming increasingly unpredictable.
3: The more I describe agriculture to people that aren't necessarily familiar with the agricultural world, it's really like gambling. You can't control certain things. Mother Nature's in charge, and you can try to influence that, like with the wind machines, like with the helicopters, like with the burning of barrels or smudge pots. But it's, you know, Mother Nature is fully in charge.
2: Brett Buddy of Majestic Farm agrees.

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1: Looks more subtle than some realize.
2: Climate change does not have to be this exotic, crazy event where your neighborhood is flooded. Like, the damage to these apple buds is dictated by a few degrees, and most climate change actually affects us that way. When I put this orchard in 8 years ago, I looked back at all the weather data for 100 years, and it was clear to me from the weather data that we would lose a crop every 1 to 7 years, and we have lost a crop 3 times now to weather. So that's significant. It's a big deal.
1: Still, farmers are trying to stay positive. Heavens at Quartz Rock Vineyard says the apples this season may be misshaped, but they're still going to taste delicious. In Liberty, I'm Kimberly Izar for the New York Public News Network.

0: And that about does it for this week's show. 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And join us again next week at this same time for more news on New York state government and politics. For the Legislative Gazette, I'm David Gustina.
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0: Coming up next, Courtney Gross, investigative and political journalist with New York One. We'll talk about her series, Behind the Walls, investigating New York's prison system. It's in depth, it'll make you think, and it will put a face on the problems in New York's prisons. That's Courtney Gross, investigative and political journalist with New York One on this week's Capital Connection. Next.

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2: It's the Capital Connection. Hi, I'm David Giustina. Joining us this week is Courtney Gross, an investigative and political journalist with decades of experience in television, podcasting, digital news, and print. From covering presidential elections to uncovering corruption at City Hall, Courtney has spent more than a decade covering politics for

0: New York One News in New York City. In that post, she's traveled across the country, covered presidential campaigns, helped lead New York One election coverage on air for mayoral, congressional, and gubernatorial races, and she's the host of New York One's political discussion podcast, Off Topic on Politics. But she joins us today to talk about her new investigative series. We're talking about the prison system. It's called Behind the Walls, Investigating New York's Prison System. And we welcome reporter Courtney Gross.
1: Thank you so much for having me. I really appreciate it.
0: Well, let's start at the beginning. That's a good place to start, which is we have seen an uptick in violence in our state prisons. I think Robert Brooks, the prisoner in 2024 who was murdered, is a prime example. There was another prisoner in 2025, Messiah Mantwee. But, you know, noticing this and you being a New York City reporter, you quickly realize that, you know, most of the prisoners are upstate and you've got to gather some information. So I guess we start with your FOIL request.
1: Yeah. So after the death of Robert Brooks in December 2024, I mean, just for a way of background, I've covered the correctional system down here in the form of Rikers Island, which I'm sure everyone across the state is very familiar with, that notorious jail complex. I've covered that for many, many years for New York One. And after the death of Robert Brooks, we often, just as New York One, by the nature of its proximity and the fact that we cover mostly the five boroughs, even though we are a statewide network, I mostly focused on what was happening within the city. And Robert Brooks was a city resident, so was Messiah Mantwee, and we decided that it was time for us to venture beyond the city's borders and take a look at what was happening upstate. I mean, so many of the inmates in upstate prisons are actually from the five boroughs because that's where the highest concentration of crime is in New York State. So they end up serving some time on Rikers Island. They go through their trial or they plead guilty and then they head upstate. If you have a sentence for longer than a year, that's where you end up going. So we felt like this was fair game and we wanted to take a really good look, a deep look at what was happening in our 41 state prisons all across the state. So we filed a Freedom of Information Law request.

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1: Look, a deep look at what was happening in our 41 state prisons all across the state. So we filed a Freedom of Information Law request, and that was shortly after the death of Robert Brooks, and it took us about 9 months.
2: Nine months
1: to get our information back. And we weren't asking for anything entirely complex. We were asking for disciplinary records. We were asking for stats about use of force or excessive force within the state's prison complexes, as well as just more detailed records on disciplinary and any kind of violence occurring in state prisons. We wanted to see, I think most people knew after the death of Robert Brooks that perhaps this wasn't a one-off occasion, that perhaps this was indicative or a sign of how violent and dangerous our state prison system has become.
2: Yeah, and Courtney Gross, you know, the other side of this is after the murder of Robert Brooks, there was the Wildcat strike, guards who walked off the job. And there is a side here that there's more, and you talk about the violence is up on staff and prison guards, and this and the staffing is, they say, not adequate. And you even had, after the governor said, if you don't get back to work, I'm going to fire you, and fired them, you now have National Guards people in the prisons still. And so it's a complex picture, isn't it?
1: Yeah, there is a huge staffing crisis. And as part of this investigation, we sat down with the Correction Officers Union that represents thousands of correction officers and sergeants all across the state. And they discussed their grievances with us. I mean, a lot of this goes back to the HALT Act, which was passed by the state legislature a number of years ago, went into effect, I believe, in 2022. And that limited greatly the use of solitary confinement or segregation in New York state prisons. It had practically been unlimited before, where you would hear these stories, these anecdotes of people being kept in solitary confinement for months, years at a time. And what the HALT Act did was limited it to 15 days. And then there were some other segregated units where people could go if they were violent within the state prison system that were punitive. But it was certainly not like the way that solitary confinement had been run in New York State for quite some time. So after that, the State Correction Officers Union said that that was the reason why the system was getting more violent, is that they no longer had a disciplinary measure that would actually keep some of the more violent inmates in line. And we've spoken with some advocates who say that there is some truth to that. It's not entirely the reason why the system has become more violent and use of force is up really across the board by correction officers, but that they do have a point that it did contribute in some way to the uptick in violence. There's another element that the Correction Officers Union talks about a lot, is that prior to, you know, the most recent reforms, and the HALT Act included, they used to have something called keep lock, which was this sort of policy where they allowed or they put inmates in their cell for 24 hours at a time, not necessarily in the solitary confinement unit, but it segregated people. They say it allowed people to calm down, but advocates and others, especially advocates for the inmates themselves, say that that was unnecessarily punitive and was not a civil rights measure that this New York State should operate. And that is something that the Correction Officers Union says, that doing away with that keep lock system, also increased violence in state prisons. And they say they have a staffing crisis. I think most people acknowledge that they do. I mean, they are trying to hire correction officers all across the state right now. In fact, even the governor and the state corrections department reduced the age of a correction officer. It had been 21 years old. Now it's 18. I mean, there are some limits of what you can and cannot do if you're 18 years old and get this job, but that is how desperate they are for employees. There are still 2,700 members of the National Guard that are within our state prison system after that strike, because they just do not have the staff to run programs, to make sure, you know, guys are going to school and make sure that everybody is safe.
2: Yeah, I thought it was interesting, too. You talked to one of the, I believe it was a prison guard in this part of the series.
1: Mm-hmm.
2: And,
1: yeah,
2: you know, he talked about this feeling among the prison guards. You know, they see themselves as first responders. You know, they're in the prisons, they're dealing with these prisoners and have to deal with violent episodes. And yet, when there's talk of prisons on the outside,

0: side, it's usually about prisoner abuse by the corrections mm-hmm. officers, and they felt kind of overlooked.
1: Yeah, and that's the story you hear down here in New York City in the jail complex here on Rikers Island. The Correction Officers Union says the same thing. And the union upstate through our state prisons says that they aren't treated the same as your cops or nurses or firefighters, that they're looked at as almost second tier first responders, and that's not fair considering they're trying to keep the state prison systems operating correctly and safely. And they're so short staffed that many of them, the Correction Officers Union says, aren't able to take vacation, aren't able to spend time with their families. When we asked the Department of Corrections and Community Supervision whether that was true, they said in a interestingly worded statement that they provide time off basically when they can for officers. So it wasn't a real guarantee that these guys and women are getting the time off. And we know, anyone knows, if you work doubles and triples and you work 14 hours in or 14 days in a row, that is no way any reason to become violent. But that's going to change the morale within the department and going to change the way that the department and the people who are running it and who are running our state prisons, how they work and how they see their jobs. And if morale is down, then things aren't just not going to operate effectively. The correction officer we interviewed, who was an officer at Greenhaven Correctional Facility, we interviewed many for the story, but not all of them want to go on camera. Obviously, that's the challenge that we have in television. But he was talking about how the last 18 months really has put so much pressure, strife on the relationship between the inmate and the officer. And they're really trying to repair that relationship. That's the way that everyone in leadership, everyone that we spoke to for the story, is talking about how things can move on and hopefully improve.
0: Yeah, and it really came down to sort of interpersonal communication. I really was struck by when you were at the Greenhaven Correctional Facility. I think you were talking to the correctional Marticello. Is that the guy's name?
1: Yeah.
0: And you know, he took you to a special program where they have inmates who work as liaisons, almost diplomats, with the rest of the prisoners. And they go to each floor and unit and they work with the prisoners and they say, you know, hey, I'm from the Bronx, you're from the Bronx. What problems do you have? Do we have to address anything here? And even a play or an event day that was put on, they had a correctional officer and a prisoner interacting on a stage and basically saying to each other, we need to see each other as human beings and treat each other with respect and dignity. And that's how we can avoid more violent ends.
1: Yep. And that pilot program is a version of violence interrupters, you know, mediators, where these guys are in this specific housing unit and they visit, they say, all these other housing units all across the prison complex to try to stop the violence before it starts. This is a very common practice that we see in certain neighborhoods here in New York City that are more prone to have violence or have higher crime rates than other areas. You have, you know, peer mediators on the ground trying to make sure that everyone's concerns are addressed before anything boils over, essentially. We did ask the department, does this mean, is this program effective? Is this program working? And are you going to expand it to other facilities across the state? And they said, as of this point, there was no plan to expand it. I mean, we'll have to wait and see. Since my visit to Greenhaven Correctional Facility, I have been receiving calls from guys that we met there who have said that since our visit, which was in February, and we worked on this piece for a long time, so it took a long time for us to get it on air, since our visit in February, that perhaps there's been less emphasis and less support put into this particular program. And maybe that, at least from their point of view, from their argument, that things are being rolled back a little bit. So we have to wait and see how the State Correction Department is really going to address this violence. They say right now they have programs like this where they're inviting family back into the facilities for so long because of the strike, you couldn't even get visits. And they're letting family back in. They're doing these program days. They're having these specialized units. And this is all to prove to us that things are on the up and up and things are going to get better. But there's still very much a crisis going on within the state prison system. I mean, just last week, the Correction Officers Union sent a letter to the governor with a list of demands and a list of all the things that had occurred within the last 2 weeks, that there were 3 deaths within the system that the state police were investigating as potential homicides. of incarcerated on incarcerated. It didn't appear that there was an officer involvement in any of them, of marijuana being smuggled in through a microwave, of officers being exposed to some sort of drug, so much so that they had to go to the hospital, and I believe one was on a ventilator. I mean, they had this whole list of all these issues that are still occurring within the state prison system, in which they say is chaotic and dangerous.
0: She is Courtney Gross, investigative and political journalist with New York One. She joins us today to talk about her new investigative series. It's called Behind the Walls, Investigating New York's Prison System. Well, here's a personal question. I hate to ask it, but I wonder how you felt. You know, you go into that facility, you interview these folks. Do you feel they were putting on a show for you in any way? Or, you know, because they know you're coming, you know, they take you to the new unit where all the good prisoners are acting and behaving correctly, and they avoid the bad places. Do you get that sense?
1: I wish I could be a fly on the wall and go wherever I wanted to go and have hidden cameras or be able to see everything that we want to see without it being cleaned up in the 24 hours before. But that's the nature of access. Since the strike ended more than a year ago, about 13 months, 14 months ago, there hasn't been much access into the state prison system because it's been so chaotic and they've just been trying to get by and get things back to normal. So I believe we were one of the first cameras in for this extensive tour and this extensive access. And it was something, I don't want to say we negotiated with the governor's office or the department, but we certainly requested it. It took a month to put together. They knew we were coming. And I think that they tried to put their best foot forward. You know, that's their job, is to try to prove that things are getting better. What happens when the cameras aren't there, the commissioners are not there, and what's happening right now at Greenhaven? All I can do is get calls from the inside to hear from the guys that are there, to hear them say that, you know, things are maybe better than they were a year ago, but we certainly saw a sanitized version of what the day-to-day operations are in the state prison system.
0: Well, you mentioned cameras, and I think that's an interesting place to go, because technology could be one of the areas for a solution. In other words, why do we not have cameras in every area of a prison that are recording what's going on so that we can figure out what's happening in these incidents? And I think you pointed out that only 11 prisons right now have that?
1: Yeah, 11 out of 41. I mean, this is 2026, and that is the status of these state prisons. I mean, think of Sing Sing. Think of even Greenhaven. These prisons are 100 years old. They were built in the 20s, 30s, perhaps even before then, and they don't have the infrastructure to have these kind of hard-line, hard-wired cameras, so much so that there's only 11 in the entire state that have full camera coverage. As part of the legislative reforms the state legislature passed after the death of Robert Brooks and Masaya Nantui, they are requiring camera coverage of all state prisons. And as part of that reform, the department, in 180 days after the reform was passed, the end of last year,

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1: The department, in 180 days after the reform was passed, the end of last year, they have to file a report about how they're going to get all of these cameras in every single facility and what the timeline will be. So unfortunately, that 180-day mark had not hit yet, so we don't have the specifics on the timelines just yet. They did ask the commissioner what was the projected date, but he basically just punted and told me that it would be in the report that he had to issue as required by law under the legislation. So eventually, all the state prisons will have them. If there is any consolation for those that are concerned about what's happening in our state prisons from both sides, whether it's the officer or relatives or the inmates themselves, cameras are great for everybody because you get to see what actually happens. And now every officer is equipped with a body camera, and that was as of last July. And that was also part of the reforms after the deaths of these two incarcerated people.
2: Well, the real problem comes when there is this accusation by a prisoner against a guard. And if it's legit, what happens to the officer? We bring in now officer arbitration. And one of your statistics that you throw out us is that in one case, over 80 guards accused, but only 4 fired.
1: This arbitration process has existed because of the power of the state's correction officers union since the 1970s. And how it works is if you are an officer accused of inmate abuse, more than likely you have an opportunity to settle with the department, but if the department's trying to discipline you in any way, then you have a grievance and you can take it to arbitration. So that means that instead of the commissioner, who's your boss, making the decision of whether or not you stay or you go, it is an independent person, a lawyer in many cases, who decides. Here's the evidence. It's kind of like a trial. And what happens is there's been tons of reporting, and we tried to, you know, kind of piggyback on top of that, including by the Marshall Project or the New York Times, that shows that more often than not, these arbiters, these arbitration people, decide that the officer should keep their job. So much so that the stats that we got from the department shows that of the 80 people they tried to discipline for inmate abuse, like you said, only 4 were terminated. We haven't read every single one of those decisions, so we don't know if those decisions were right or wrong, but we can look at the measurements, seeing that more often than not, these people do end up keeping their jobs. We've read some old arbitration decisions from the last 10 years or so, going back to around 2014 or so. And you see some really stark examples of, I think, what many people would think would be inmate abuse, where an officer is hitting an inmate while they're handcuffed, using a gurney to choke an inmate, and that person gets to keep their job. On top of that, there was supposed to be a reform in 2019 to try to equalize the process and perhaps give more power to the commissioner in some way, shape, or form, where if it was a very serious allegation of inmate abuse, instead of having this one independent arbitration person determine what happens, there was supposed to be a 3-person panel that was instituted, where you'd have a representative from the union, the department, and an independent person. Perhaps more people, more eyes on what was happening, more eyes on the testimony would make the decisions fairer or more objective. And that has never even been implemented, despite the fact that it was supposed to be in 2019, because the department and the correction officers union can't agree on who should be on the panel. That is 7 years ago. And that's how it is just stuck in the mud about how the disciplinary process works in our state prison system. And there has been legislation put forward by a state senator from Brooklyn, Julia Salazar, who wants to empower the commissioner to make these decisions instead. But we'll see if that goes anywhere in the state legislature, because you obviously have a lot of people who are more supportive of the union, because it's really seen as like an anti-union piece of legislation.
2: Yeah, and I think the police and prison guards get the benefit of the doubt over people who've committed crimes.
1: Yeah, and they are the victims of abuse as well. I mean, I know we've talked a lot about what happens to the inmates, but there are many stories about officers being attacked, being feces thrown at them.
2: Spit on.
1: It is not a fun job in many cases.

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1: We'll take the prison guard side for one moment, and that is you're working these shifts, you're exhausted, you're involved in violent altercations or semi-violent altercations, you're always worried about looking behind you and around you, and you know, you're not getting a lot of support. You're short-staffed, you're overworked, you're tired, maybe you're a little angry, maybe you're resentful, and you've got other things that are bothering you about the inmates or the prison system. You can see where there are then these violent outbursts among the guards against the prisoners. And when you we cited that statistic, 80 accused, and then you look at, well, we're already short-staffed in the prison system. You can see how it plays on both sides of that, you know?
2: Yeah, 2,000 people were fired as a result of the strike.
1: Yeah.
2: 900 of them were rehired. And that was because they held their grievances, they talked to the department, they figured out a way to bring some of them back that could be brought back, despite the fact that they participated in an illegal strike, which you're not allowed to do. You know, unions like that are not allowed to do in New York State. And that speaks to the staffing levels and the need to have more officers within the state's prison system. I mean, this is what the union will tell you. And the department obviously agrees that they are so short-staffed that people can't take vacations. So it may seem trivial going on vacation and spending time with your family, but that's going to change the mood and that's going to change how you operate at work if you feel like you don't have the support.
1: Absolutely. Again, we're talking to Courtney Gross, investigative and political journalist with New York One. The series is Behind the Walls, Investigating New York's Prison System. Well, you know, obviously it's not fun if you're a guard and you're having this happen, but you are trained and you have weapons. There is a power differential there between you and the prisoner. So you have the upper hand. And to that end, let's put a face on all of this, because you had quite an interview with Clay Parker, someone who's in Albany now, but was in prison and was subjected to abuse. Now, I want to say also that Clay Parker was convicted of murder. Is that right? And served his time.
2: Yes, he did. He was convicted in the early 2000s, spent some time in the county jail, and then spent more than 2 decades in state prison on a 25-to-life sentence for murder when he was a young man. And he's now in his 40s, and we met him. He got out of state prison in September of last year, 2025. And
1: how'd you find him?
2: So we've been speaking to attorneys for many months about their cases. He has a federal lawsuit in the Northern District of New York, filed a civil rights lawsuit against the correction officers that he says beat him while he was staying at Green Correctional Facility upstate. And his story was he was sitting the wrong way in a chair. He was asked to sit the right way while his dorm was being searched. He didn't do it. Then they took him into a shower area and started basically beating him.
1: Yeah, and he clarified to say that he didn't like it when people were behind him. That's why he was sitting the way he was.
2: Yeah, I mean, there are people who are convicted of murder in state prison, and there's a lot of people in state prison who have mental health issues as well, who are dealing with anxiety and depression. And, you know, it's not a nice place to be. I think anybody would say that. And, you know, he was serving his time. He was asked to go into the shower area, was beaten, was handcuffed eventually, was then beaten more while he was restrained, while he was handcuffed, and ended up needing surgery.
1: His orbital bone was broken, right?
2: Exactly. So, like, the floor of his eye socket was smashed in, that he had to go in and get repaired at an Albany hospital. And he talks about the health effects and the repercussions that he still has as a result of this. And there is a sentiment out there where, you know, this person was convicted of murder. Why should I care what happens to anyone that does something like that? Well, I mean, it's the same thing with Robert Brooks or Masaya Nantwi. If you are convicted and sentenced 25 to life or years in prison, you were there to serve your time, and prison is supposed to be rehabilitative and supposed to help
1: That's
2: people.
1: Right where I was going. You know, that was my next question. We're talking about the kind of justice system we want. Do we want a retributive justice system, or do we want a rehabilitative justice system, right? I mean, it's just that simple in a way.
2: Yeah, this is supposed to be a punitive measure that people have to get themselves back on the right track. And we can debate about whether or not that actually does help people and how they do it in different countries all across the world. But that is the system that we have embraced here in the United States of America. You're supposed to serve your time, do your penance, and hopefully

0: one day leave and leave a better person. It does not give anyone license to get beaten, to get murdered. I mean, that's why it's important. Hopefully you become a better person.
1: Yeah, because otherwise we're just dehumanizing, taking the humanity out of everyone in the society who needs a way to deal with criminal activity, violence around us.
0: Absolutely. And we haven't even touched on the cultural elements of this, racialized elements of this.
1: Sure.
0: I mean, there's been some great reporting in the New York Times over the last couple months, you know, honing in on those specific issues of how so many of the correction officers are white and many of the people
1: Absolutely.
0: In prisons are people of color, racial language being used. I mean, that's
1: sure.
0: part of the disciplinary process. And that's something that even culturally, when you talk to the commissioner about, there's not an exact answer of how they solve that racial dynamic.
1: Yeah, and we could go on and on and on, you know, whether the prison system is an industry now and needs prisoners, that kind of thing. But quite in-depth and serious work by Courtney Gross, investigative and political journalist with New York One, her series Behind the Walls, investigating New York's prison system. How can people check that out, Courtney?
0: You can always head to our YouTube channel at New York One.
1: What a pleasure speaking with you. I hope we will get to speak again, and I appreciate all your hard work.
0: Thank you so much. I really appreciate it.
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1: This is American Roots from New Orleans, where we're about to go sonically aloft with musical memories of the Byrds and Flying Burrito Brothers. As we speak, Byrds founder Roger McGuinn, the singer, songmaker, and guitarist, is on the road with one-man shows, sampling and recalling the legacy of the fabled folk rock band. He grew up mostly in Chicago, listened on transistor radio to rockabilly music, Gene Vincent, Carl Perkins, and Elvis. He loved folk music as well, honing his finger-picking chops and following Lead Belly, Odetta, The Weavers, and especially Pete Seeger. By 17, Roger was, quote, wearing shades at night and became a follower of Jack Kerouac. Pulled between folk music and rock and roll, he tried to split the difference with his electric Rickenbacker guitar playing favorite folk songs. Folk purists called it folk rock.

0: but he got on the road, played with the Limelighters, Chad Mitchell Trio, and Bobby Darin. Finally in L.A., he found Gene Clark and David Crosby, and they began playing at the Troubadour on the Sunset Strip. Our guest this hour, Byrds bassist Chris Hillman, was hooked after he heard the band's vocal harmonies.
1: Going in the first night and hearing Roger McGuinn and Gene Clark and David Crosby sing, I went, ah, they had it. We sort of handed off the ball, so to speak. I mean, we'd gone through it, and what Sweetheart of the Rodeo did accomplish was it opened up the floodgates.
0: The Byrds gained huge fame between 1965 and 1968, covering Dylan, Pete Seeger, and others, but they quickly shed members. Gene Clark, David Crosby, Michael Clark were all gone by 67. Graham Parsons joined for the breakout country rock LP, Sweetheart of the Rodeo, after which he and Chris Hillman formed the Flying Burrito Brothers in 1968. Through it all, McGuinn was a huge fan and sometime friend of Bob Dylan. In 1965, Dylan had not yet gone electric when the Byrds covered this song about a street performer in the village as the title track of their first LP. Here's the 1965 Dylan original on American Roots.

Roger McGuinn, leading the Byrds in group vocals on Dylan's Mr. Tambourine Man. Of all the Byrds' electric versions and then acoustic contemporary folk songs, Roger McGuinn told us he Beatleized them to a 4-4 tempo with an electric Rickenbacker 12-string guitar, like the one played by George Harrison. The Byrds rocked it, but with smooth choral vocals. Here's Roger McGuinn and the band's other great inspiration, the late Pete Seeger, his 1959 song based on the Old Testament book of Ecclesiastes. Dude.

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1: There is a season, turn, turn, turn, and a time to every purpose under heaven. A time of love, a time of hate.

0: The Byrds, led by singer-guitarist Roger McGuinn, 1967, covering Dylan's 1964 song, My Back Pages, the chorus of which inspired the title of the Byrds' fourth album, Younger Than Yesterday. You may have seen Roger McGuinn on Facebook singing a verse of the song with Dylan, George Harrison, Eric Clapton, Tom Petty, and Neil Young for Bob's 30th anniversary celebration, 1992, at Madison Square Garden. Before that, the Byrds covering Pete Seeger in a version that Seeger liked, saying all those electric guitars like clanging bells. For me, the Byrds' Turn, Turn, Turn was a perfect folk rock anthem for the conflicted emotions of the Vietnam War. And we are back in conversation and music with Byrds singer, songwriter, bassist, and mandolinist Chris Hillman when American Roots returns.
1: Nobody likes having a meeting with their boss. 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It's the meeting with the boss that sounds like this. 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
0: In a few minutes, we'll talk with Chris Hillman about his Byrds and Flying Burrito Brothers years. Born in 1944 in Los Angeles, Chris grew up learning guitar, mandolin, and loved bluegrass music. From 1962 to 64, before he joined the Byrds, Chris played mandolin with the Hillman, led by brothers Vern Gosden on guitar and lead vocals, with Rex Gosden double bass, plus Don Parmley banjo. The Southern Californians sang this song about the troubles of factory work in South Carolina during the Depression era. The Hillman, Winsboro Cotton Mill Blues on American.

0: Chris Hillman, singing lead with the Byrds on a romantic song, Blue Canadian Rockies, from the band's 1967 definitive cowboy country rock record, Sweetheart of the Rodeo, after the band was joined by Graham Parsons. That memorable Rodeo Graphics LP cover was by Joe Mora. Byrds and Flying Burrito Brothers co-founder Chris Hillman is a musician, singer, songwriter, and author. A third-generation Californian, Hillman grew up hearing Count Basie, Duke Ellington, Louis Armstrong, Peggy Lee, Frank Sinatra, all in his parents' hi-fi. He discovered bluegrass, picked up mandolin by way of Bill Monroe and the New Lost City Ramblers. At 17, Hillman joined his first band, the Scottsville Squirrel Barkers, a bluegrass group that included Eagles guitarist Bernie Ledden. He later played with the Golden State Boys, the resident bluegrass band for Los Angeles Television's Cal's Corral, which became the Hillmen. I spoke to Chris Hillman over Zoom, where he told me how he was recruited to play bass for the Byrds at a studio rehearsal in L.A.
1: Going in the first night and hearing Roger McGuinn and Gene Clark and David Crosby sing, I went, they had it. So I finally met them all when I got the phone call, can you play the bass? I hadn't even picked up a bass. I said, and I had heard them sing, Nick, and I went, yeah, I can handle that. I knew there was something going to happen.
0: Where did you get the harmonies? It seems to kind of fit the folk revival, but of course it's kind of folk rock. I mean, that's a new genre.
1: I got to tell you, and I got to give credit to Crosby. Crosby was an incredible singer. David was in Glee Club. David Crosby, who gets into mischief every 20 minutes. But he was such a great singer.

So as things evolve, we next find the band all perched on a carpet, and the record is called Fifth Dimension, and the song 5D is sort of an existential survey of the psychedelic mind.

0: That was Rogers, and it was pretty interesting. Scientific Delirium Madness. I mean, I love that song. I think I really liked it because of the groove, that big sweeping waltz, you know. And and David comes at the end.
1: David Crosby.
0: From here, and he goes, oh, man, it smokes. You know, he gets that high harmony.

0: of course, the song that most people remember is 8 Miles High. And I mean, your bass playing on that is so muscular. You are a damn good bass player on that song, among many others.
1: 8 Miles High was, I love that song. I seriously still love it. That was totally influenced by John Coltrane, because we would listen to John Coltrane when we'd be on the road. I think I borrowed that bass line. Da da da da da da da da da. From a Coltrane did a song, A Love Supreme.
2: Love Supreme. Love Supreme.
1: And it says 8 Miles High, which I guess he did his homework, because it was about flying, but we changed it from 7 Miles High was sort of the equivalent of the altitude a 707 would fly at in 1965. 7 Miles High didn't work, so we went to 8 Miles.

0: Well, of course, I have to say, Sweetheart of the Rodeo reaches so many people and becomes really the kind of cornerstone of where country and rock come together. How did you have the courage? How did it come out that you would actually go to Nashville and do this?
1: Well, I did. I must be honest. We hired Graham. He knew the music. He was a big asset in that. And said, why don't we just go to Nashville and do this? Because we were talking about it. And we said, okay, but amazing. The amazing part was that Columbia allowed us to go do something because we weren't crossing over. We had no intention of, let's become a country band. No, this was just a Byrds record.

0: When you made the record and as you toured around with it, did you ever encounter a hostility from hard-nosed country fans?
1: No. And we still had our Birds fan base. They were going, what are they doing? But they liked it. Mm. As evidenced by, as I said earlier, the life that it achieved. It took on such a huge stature, that record. In the next 3 years, it was, all of a sudden, the hip record.

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I mean, we'd gone through it, and what Sweetheart of the Rodeo did accomplish was it opened up the floodgates. So you had Poco and the Flying Reaver Brothers and Pure Prairie League, and not too long after that, the Eagles. And the Eagles, of course, as you know, originally were a four-piece, very country rock.

0: So let's get to the burritos, but let me ask you first this. Why leave the Birds after the enormous success of Sweetheart of the Rodeo?
1: It wasn't successful when I left. But

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1: Former success of Sweetheart of the Rodeo.
2: It wasn't successful when I left. But I don't know. I could say, well, I should have stuck around a little longer, because I'm the one that got, I said, Roger, we need to get Clarence. He's a phenomenal musician, and I wish I'd have stayed around longer to play with Clarence, because I knew Clarence since I was 16. We used to play bluegrass together.
3: You mean Clarence White?
2: I do. I'm sorry. Clarence White, phenomenal musician. But initially, the Burritos was fun. We had a great idea and started to crumble around the second album, and then bye-bye.
3: Well, let's talk about the triumphant beginnings. I mean, you did Room for a while with Gram Parsons, and you worked beautifully together. Maybe a little bit about Wheels and writing some of these songs.
2: We were living together, and he was on his game, so to speak. Wheels, he bought a BSA motorcycle, immediately laid it down, scraped up his leg, walked it back to the house, and we wrote Wheels.

0: Let me ask you about Hand to Mouth. 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
1: I loved working with Rick. Rick was a great singer. So here I go. I get Rick in, and he's such a good tenor singer, harmony singer. And we wrote some good ones. Oh my gosh, Hand to Mouth, I do like that song. And it lit it from Hand to Mouth.

0: We look at the cover of Gilded Palace of Sin. 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The guys are all standing around, kind of like crash test country guys, standing sort of rigidly. And then you end up with this song that is so mysterious and yet so rooted. Sin City, I mean, it's ironic, it's funny, it's sad. It takes in all the troubles of the time.
1: You just said it. I mean, it captured that the culture in 1968, and nothing has changed. Take it home right away, you've got 3 years to pay. So what did we do? We were having fun with consumerism. We got our recruits in our green mohair suits. That was Graham's verse. I'm going, what the hell is he talking about here?
2: I assumed it was like a cult of some kind.
1: A bit of Vietnam in there. So that was a little bit of Vietnam. The last verse speaks it all. A friend came around, tried to clean up the saloon. That was about Robert Kennedy. This

0: Sin City, written and sung by friends Chris Hillman and the late Graham Parsons. The definitive song of social critique and arch humor delivered hard country style by the Burritos, 1969, from the LP Gilded Palace of Sin. Graham Parsons from Florida was also a Bird Burrito brother and Chris Hillman's sometime housemate in L.A. It was Graham Parsons who pressed for making the Sweetheart of the Rodeo LP. He wanted the Birds all in on country to drop McGuinn's Rickenbacker and add steel guitar, hence the move to create the Flying Burrito Brothers. Parsons passed away September 19, 1973, age 26. His remains first destined for Joshua Tree National Park were eventually buried by family members in New Orleans. Fellow Bird and much heralded singer-songmaker David Crosby, later of Crosby, Stills, and Nash and other groups, passed away recently, January 18, 2023. Coming up, final words and music from Graham Parsons, Chris Hillman, and Roger McGuinn when American Roots returns.
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0: We wanted to hear just a bit more of Graham Parsons, Chris Hillman, and the Birds. In 1974, Graham Parsons went solo and created an anthemic song based on Boston poet Tom Brown's words. He duetted with Emmylou Harris, backed by members of Elvis's TCB band, James Burton, electric guitar, Glenn Hardin, piano, and Ronnie Tutt, drums. The pedal steel player is Al Perkins, acoustic guitar, Bernie Ledden, and fiddle by Byron Berline. Country rock at its best. Return of the Grievous Angel on American Roots.

The Desert Rose Band, 1984, Ashes of Love, led by Chris Hillman, with more of Elvis's guys, notably James Burton from Shreveport on electric guitar. The song written by the Tennessee duo Johnny and Jack, with Jack's brother Jim. Over the years, Chris has played in or fronted a variety of other notable groups, Souther Hillman Foray, Evercall Ready, Manassas. Recently, Chris Hillman, Roger McGuinn, and the late David Crosby created a collection of birds photographs called The Birds, 1964-67. Chris has

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0: So you want to be a rock and roll star? The Byrds, 1967. Satire on teen magazines and commercialization of rock music. Written by Roger McGuinn and Chris Hillman. Those were recorded screams from Byrds fans. Also love that South African jazzman Hugh Masekela plays trumpet. And that's where we'll leave our modest saga in the song stories and music of the Byrds and the Flying Burrito Brothers. American Roots is produced in collaboration with Tulane University's School of Liberal Arts. 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I'm Nick Spitzer, and this is American Roots from PRX, Public Radio Exchange.
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0: This is American Roots with blues, jazz, R&B, country, roots rock, and soul songs about love lost and found, romance of the road, its sometimes lonely hardships, and friendships as travelers find new lives. Singers include Dr. John, Sam Cooke, Patsy Cline, Irma Thomas, Louis Armstrong and Ella Fitzgerald, Nora Jones, and Mavis Staples. To get us in the mood, it's the piano and violin voices of Tom McDermott and Lucia Micarelli. We'll imagine our own words for New Orleans blues on American Roots.

0: Let's call that a soulful country tearjerker from Patsy Cline, 1962. She's Got You, written by Hank Cochran, Floyd Kramer piano, and the Jordanaires with backing vocals, recorded at Owen Bradley's Quonset Hut in Nashville for Decca Records. Before that, on the same subject, sad memories with old pictures and all, Toussaint McCall from Delhi in Northeast Louisiana with Nothing Takes the Place of You, recorded at Shreveport's Ron Records. And we started with our late great friend Mac Rebenack, Dr. John, covering Willie Nelson's song Funny, How Time Slips Away, on Mac's posthumous 2022 album, Things Happen That Way. Some more country soul to get us on the road. Here's a classic New Orleans sound, Smiley Lewis singing on a Dave Bartholomew production for Imperial Records at Cosimo Matassa's studios about the perils of nightlife on American Roots.
1: What?

Sam Cooke, 1963, a kind of sing-along hit, Another Saturday Night, and I Ain't Got Nobody. Recorded at RCA Studios in Los Angeles. Sadly, Sam Cooke would die in a gun altercation in an L.A. motel, December 11, 1964. And we are back with some songs about getting over lost love and loneliness in a minute when American Roots returns.

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2: I'm Nick Spitzer with R&B, blues, and soul, in consolation of hurt feelings, starting with New Orleans soul queen Irma Thomas at age 20, 1962, a song written by Ernie Cato, recorded at Cosmo Matassa Studio with Alan Toussaint producing the sessions for Minute Records. I done got over on American Roots. One day.

0: Have you heard that version of it? The Valentinos, 1964. Brothers from Cleveland, Ohio, including Bobby Womack as a lead guitarist, singer, and songwriter with his sister-in-law, Shirley. Bobby's brothers, Cecil Womack, Harry Womack, Friendly Womack Jr., Curtis Womack, all on backing vocals. It's All Over Now is produced by Sam Cooke for his SAR label. The Rolling Stones covered it at Chess Records that same year after hearing it from the New York City DJ Murray the K while on their first North American tour. I grew up listening to Murray the K and his swinging soiree. Before that, Guitar Slim, also known as Eddie Jones from Greenwood, Mississippi, recorded in New Orleans, 1953 at Cosimo Matassa's J&M Studios on Rampart Street for Specialty Records with Lloyd Lambert's band that included Lambert on bass, Oscar Moore drums, and Ray Charles piano.
1: One, two, you know what to do.
0: Next up, the late guitarist and singer Snook Sieglin from St. Rose, Louisiana.
2: Yeah.
0: He's with brothers George and Bob French, bass and drums, Ellis Marsalis, piano, Clarence Ford, sax. The tune written by Houston guitarist James Wayne, Traveling Mood on American Roots.

0: Roy Orbison, 1962. Dream Baby, written by Cyndi Walker, recorded at RCA Studio B in Nashville. I love Roy's country rockabilly side and how the song builds with backup singers and band. Fred Carter Jr., rhythm guitar, Grady Martin, electric guitar, Bob Moore, upright bass, Buddy Harmon drums, Boots Randolph on saxophone. Before that, Ella Fitzgerald and Louis Armstrong, 1950, with Cy Oliver and his orchestra, including some favorites of ours, Hank Jones, piano, Ray Brown, string bass, and of course, Louis Armstrong, trumpet and vocals. And we are back on the road in 1 minute with American Roots.
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1: This is American Roots with, as our R-O-U-T-E-S name suggests, some road songs. I once asked Willie Nelson if he preferred touring or staying and playing at home near Austin. His answer, well, I sleep on the bus even when it's parked in the driveway.
2: One, two, one, two, three, four.
1: Here's Willie 1980 with music from Honeysuckle Rose, starring him as an older touring musician.

out on the road, Cedric Burnside with fellow Hill Country blues players, the North Mississippi All-Stars 2019, covering a blues by Cedric's grandfather, R.L. Burnside. Before that, Long Journey Home from country singer Miko Marks, originally from Flint, Michigan, with her band, The Resurrectors, on a 2021 EP called Race Records, pointing to early days of the music industry when black music was often categorized as race records and southern white music as hillbilly. Miko Marks, one of the many rising black artists in country music, she struggled and finally found a place in Nashville. The song covers a recording done by bluegrassers Bill and Charlie Monroe, 1936. Miko says on this version, they added a New Orleans second line beat to invoke the cultural melting pot of early American music. Coming up, Mavis Staples with Nora Jones. But first, classic music from Mavis's family, the Staples Singers, with Roebuck Pop Staples on vocals and lead guitar, Mavis, Yvonne, and Purvis Staples on backing vocals. It's a 1965 update of a 1928 song by Delta blues singer Blind Willie Johnson. The Staples Singers on American Roots.

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Mavis Staples singing with Norah Jones on her 2022 podcast. Norah Jones is playing along. Friendship, a song written by Homer Banks and Lester Snell, former Stax Records songwriters. Pop Staples recorded Friendship in the late 1990s. It brings us to the end of the road on American Roots. Our program is produced at Tulane University's School of Liberal Arts. 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Our American Roots crew includes Maureen Loughran, Olivia Broslowski, Lauren Callahan, Reggie Morris, the late Ken Mills, Gavin Hannenberg, and Rachel Orter. 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I'm Nick Spitzer for American Roots from PRX, Public Radio Exchange.

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Happy Sunday. 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There's people hating from the Red Clay Strays. And speaking of roots, I've got the Grassroots coming up next. Also, music from Mumford & Sons, their new one. I've got a classic from Glen Campbell later in the hour.

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7: 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But first, how about we rewind to the year 1969, when this was a huge hit for the Grassroots. 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

where the sun rises on the hill. Put me there, bury me there. And if you see me walking still,

New music there. That's Billy Ray Cyrus and his son Noah Cyrus on Our Way Along. UB40, Beck. Yeah, Beck is back. There's Ride Lonesome that I played for you in the Grassroots. Let's Live for Today. Were you singing along the shalala parts? What a great tune. On the way, I have for you Alex Torres, Glenn Campbell, Goose. And how about we move along to something? Here's a great tune from U2, a real heartfelt number from Octung Baby. Here's One on EXT. Good morning.

0: Morning. Happy Sunday. I hope the weekend is treating you nicely. Joyce Jackie with you. What a cool band. Heartless Bastards with How Low. And what did you think of that new track from Mumford & Sons? It features Chris Stapleton and it's titled Here. The new record is Prize Fighter. Good stuff there. And my playlist is online. 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Glenn Campbell on the way. Oh, you want to hear some Goose? I'll take care of that as well. And Alex Torres up next right here on EXT.
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Good morning, Joyce, along with you on WEXT. And music fans like us still enjoy discovering new music, right? And that's the New Pornographers and their latest votive from the former site of. And Goose, yeah, they're back. Good to Be from their record Big Modern, and a classic from Glen Campbell, Wichita lineman. What a songwriter. What an artist, the late Glen Campbell. And we're going to move along. You want to hear something new from Deer Tick? Well, here it is, a great song called Mary Singletary, Deer Tick on EXT. Good morning.

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0: With the price of gas, you might as well get yourself a bus token. Donnie Takes the Bus. There's the band. Fantastic Cat. And I'm sending that one out to all of you cat fans and cat lovers like myself, Joyce Jackie, a longtime volunteer as well. Yes, I've been volunteering with my husband at Noah's Kingdom Humane Society for over 2 decades. So if you need a cat, all right, we can take care of that for you. And we'll take care of music. Bridget Calls Me Baby coming up in this set, Isaac Hayes with a classic, Lou Rawls as well. And anything you want to hear, you let me know. WEXTradio.org. John Mellencamp up next.
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0: The band who, in part, named themselves after actress Brigitte Bardot. Brigitte Calls Me Baby, coming up in just a bit. But first, here's John Mellencamp on WEXT.

right on, no questions asked. It was yes, sir, and yes, ma'am. You never said no, you know? But you know, things are changing nowadays. It's a new day, babies. Folks want to take their own lives into their hands and make their own choices. No longer do they want to go along with the program because everybody says right. You know what I mean? Let me tell you what I'm talking about.

Some fantastic local 518 music, Emily Pinkerton with Not a Game. And last week we celebrated the Eddie Awards at Proctor's. There's a full list of all the winners. And I tell you, everybody's a winner. Every single artist, nominated or not, we thank you for your music. I want to thank you for listening and supporting WEXT, WEXTRadio.org. Joyce Jackie with you. Lou Rawls in there from 1971. And Bridget Calls Me Baby, Slumber Party. That's new, and they named themselves after Brigitte Bardot. The lead singer had a pen pal relationship going with Brigitte Bardot. It was a school project, and yeah, cool stuff there. And also from 1971, how about, as promised, Isaac Hayes? You'll remember this one for sure. It's 97.7 and 106.1 WEXT.

0: bigger boat? We need a bigger boat? I guess we do. There's Brandi Clark and Randy Newman. If they say so, then all right, let's get us a bigger boat from 2020. And from last year, Leve with Lover Girl, Isaac Hayes in there as well. And how about we move along? I'm going to go old school with a song that's still, all these years later, sends chills down my spine. From 1967, we're going to hear a classic from Procol Harum. But I'm also lining up some Discovery music. I want you to be listening for a band called Almost Monday. Oh, it's Sunday. We're not going to even think about Monday. You enjoy the weekend. All right. But the band Almost Monday on the way next for you on EXT.
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0: The World Cafe, weeknights at 10 on WEXT Radio. If it's all right with you, I'm going to mix things up. Old school Procol Harum, yes, on the way, but also something new from Modest Mouse, all right? And this, it's new from Discovery artist Almost Monday. Check this out. It's my first time playing for you. Leaving is easy. Almost Monday on WEXT.

Sheryl Crow wrapping up that set of music this Sunday. And what did you think of Modest Mouse on WEXT with Picking Dragons Pockets? Love that name. Love that song. And it comes from Modest Mouse's new record, An Eraser and a Maze. Wow, the album title and that song, just crazy. Very creative. Procol Harum, Almost Monday. Discovery music back there. Tell your friends about WEXT. Invite them to listen and get hooked on this cool mix of music. I'll give you a classic from Gordon Lightfoot. And how about a song from Ziggy Marley that is brand new from his Bright Side record? It has a great message. Racism is a killer. Ziggy Marley on WEXT.

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0: There's the Beths on WEXT. Straight Line Was a Lie. And Gordon Lightfoot, If You Could Read My Mind, a song that my best friend from high school says she thought Gordon Lightfoot was singing what a tale my fox would say instead of what a tale my thoughts would say. And when you listen to it, maybe you thought that as well. Who knows? I love misheard lyrics. The Black Keys, Ziggy Marley back there with Racism is a Killer. And we're going to move along. I've got new music from Suki Waterhouse. Also, did you hear that Squeeze are back? Squeeze, yes. Squeeze has a new record. Give me maybe half an hour. All right, and I'll line that up for you. And anything you want to hear, wextradio.org. 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Patty Griffin coming up next.
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0: Some old-school Badfinger on the way, but first, here is a beautiful tune. It's Patty Griffin's Change off 1996's Flaming Red. 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Patty Griffin on WEXT.

There's Discovery Music on WEXT, Let It Rain from Jackie Bristow. And let your friends and your coworkers and your family discover WEXT. 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And I know they're going to dig it too. Joyce along with you, Bad Finger in there, Suki Waterhouse's new one, Back in Love. And we're back at it with music. How about a classic from Carla Thomas? Here's Sweet Sweetheart, Carla Thomas on EXT.

0: Low Cut Connie on listener-supported 97.7 and 106.1. And tonight, new music from Girls Sweet Voiced. And yeah, did you recognize that guitar loop? Well, it is Joni Mitchell's California. And Joni did approve the use of it in that song. Cool stuff. Yeah, Girls Sweet Voiced. All one word, all smooshed together. My playlist is online. You can check that out if that didn't make any sense. Girls Sweet Voiced with Tonight. And how about this afternoon? We've got Squeeze and that new one I was telling you about. Brandi Carlile on the way. Blues Traveler. All right, we'll do that as well. And anything you want to hear, connect with me. WEXTradio.org or Joyce over on Facebook. Look for Joyce Jackie, spelled with an EY. Molly Dernan up next.
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0: I'll play you Dido's White Flag, a song that no matter how many times I hear it, it's like the first time you're listening to it. It's just so incredibly heartfelt. We'll get to that. And this, I'm so excited to play local 518er Molly Dernan. She is super talented. This is her new one. It's Preacher Man, Molly Dernan on EXT.

Brandi Carlile's Human on WEXT. Yes, we are human. If I weren't human, I would really like to be my own cat, because I'm telling you, my cat is, I won't say spoiled, but I'm well-trained. How about that? Yes, my cat has a particular food, wet food always, but also some dry food. And if Rusty will eat a piece of dry food and it breaks in half, that other half is no good. You know, I guess has cat spit on it. What are the things you do for your pets? Let me know and share a picture. Oh, I love seeing pictures of your cats and dogs and fish and everything else. WEXTradio.org. Squeeze in there. Why don't you? Cool stuff. Dido, Molly Dernan. Whew, yes, you know, I'm coming down with these allergies, so bear with me, please. Blues Traveler on the way. Maybe you are as well. So yeah, it can be tough on the voice. Time right now. This is Taj Mahal and the Phantom Blues Band. It's a previously unreleased Bill Withers song, and it's a brand new track for them to do. We'll take a listen.

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0: Derek Trucks with a smoking guitar in that track. And Susan Tedeschi really singing the heck out of it, too. Future Soul, the new one from the Tedeschi Trucks Band. What do you think of that one? That's one of my favorite songs from TTB. I just can't get enough of it. And how about this? You want to hear some local 518 from Sean Jeanette? We'll do that. Joe Cocker, Mavis Staples, and how about Damian Rice? Yeah, we're going to get to a song going back about 25 years. We'll get to Damien in just a moment and a whole lot more. It's WEXTradio.org.
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0: I'll play you that new one from Devin Gilfillian in just a bit. 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

0: there's Love Spell, new local 518 music for you on your Sunday afternoon from Sean Jeanette. Falling in Place, that was Dog's Eye View, remember them, 1994. And a new song from Devin Gilfillian, Hold On. And hold on, we've got Mavis Staples on the way. Genesis with one of my favorite tunes from them, the song that actually made me become a huge Genesis fan. Follow You, Follow Me, on the way. But first, here's a classic. I'm going to give you a live version of Delta Lady. Here's Joe Cocker.
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0: Heartbreaker, please. There's Teddy Thompson on 97.7 and 106.1. It is, of course, WEXT. Thank you for hanging out with me, Joyce Jackie, with you. And oh, yes, I played you a song written by Hozier together with Allison Russell, sung by Mavis Staples. Human Mind in there. 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
0: Check this song out. It is so much fun. It is brand new from The Strokes. Yes, they are back. Their album comes out June 26th, and they are going out on tour. The five-piece New York City band will be playing the closest to, it's going to be a little bit of a road trip, the TD Garden in Boston in June. From The Strokes' seventh record, Reality Awaits, here's Going Shopping on WEXT.

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Joyce Jackie with you. Hope all is well. And yes, new music from Melissa Etheridge. I love that. That's a rocking number, Being Alive. And yes, we are happy that she is a cancer survivor. Yes, a breast cancer survivor. So our hats off to Melissa Etheridge. Good health to her and to all of you. And Genesis, the song that started me off on my journey of following the band with their back catalog and all the music that came. Follow You, Follow Me. The Strokes in there, too. And we're going to move along. I've got that new one from Dar Williams. It's called Hummingbird Highway. I'll play that for you in just a bit. But first, new music as well from Muna, Dancing on the Wall on WEXT.

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1: Eric Bibb surprised us with a new record. It's called One Mississippi. Love the name of that. Eric Bibb, This One Don't. That is brand new. What do you think of that? Send some feedback. Say hey anytime. Joyce, along with you. And I have some new music from Casey Musgraves. The song is called Dry Spell, and that may give a little hint to what it's about. It's playful and cheeky and a little silly, and the video to it has a ton of symbolism. It's a little out there. You'll smile. You'll laugh when you check that out. And Springsteen on the way next. It's WEXTRadio.org.
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1: I've got a hungry stomach, but yeah, I'm a little late with lunch. Joyce, along with you, but we'll get there. But here's A Hungry Heart, sung by Springsteen, of course. 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

Have you told your friends about WEXT and all the eclectic music that we play, including that one, some discovery music from Kara McKee? That one is titled Goodbye, Kara McKee. And oh, we love guitar work. Kenny Wayne Shepherd's Dirt on My Diamonds, new music from Casey Musgrave, Springsteen back there as well. And I've got the latest from Death Cab for Cutie on the way. We'll get to that. And we'll rewind right now. 1968. Here's Crown of Creation. Oh, you know it. Jefferson Airplane on EXT.

0: 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There's Counting Crows on 97.7 and 106.1. And Riptides, that is brand new from Death Cab for Cutie. Of course it was. You have to just know their distinctive stylings, right? So cool. And Jefferson Airplane back there as well. How are you? Let me ask, have you been doing yard work this weekend, if the weather cooperates? Or I don't have a window here. I'm not sure how we're doing outside, if it's raining yet or not. But last weekend, boy, I did some yard work. And the knees, the back, the shoulders, everything, the hips. Oh, but I didn't do as much as a friend of mine had 28 bags of leaves and twigs. Can you beat that with photographic evidence? All right, let me know. WEXTradio.org or over on Facebook. Joyce Jackie, of course. Elvis Costello, we're going to pump it up. But first, we'll get to some local 518 music from Shane Garrett up next.
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0: Local 518er Shane Garrett's album called Come Along As One was just released on the 17th of April. And from that record, I want to play you a song called Hollow Gold. Here's a great tune. 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

Fantasy from Pigeons Playing Ping Pong on 97.7 and 106.1. And ahead of that, the latest from Sam Fender with Olivia Dean, Rain Me In. Rain me in, because I'm just about out of here. I will hand the mic over to my Sunday sister, Tabitha. I do want to mention I played Elvis Costello's Pump It Up from 1978. Can you believe this year's model came out in 78? Oh, I still love that. And local 518er Shane Garrett, if you have allergies, you take care of yourself. Well, take care of yourself either way. But if you have allergies, I feel ya. Yes, I do. Joyce Jackie, I'm out of here. I will leave you with new music from Johnny Blue Skies and The Dark Clouds. Yes, Sturgill Simpson, of course. Here's Situation. And the situation is Tabitha is up next. Have a beautiful week ahead. I'll catch you next time. Be nice out there. Take care of each other. Johnny Blue Skies and The Dark Clouds with new music on WEXT. Take care.

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0: Oh, Alison Russell. Oh my gosh, that is Rainbows. It's a song about reconnecting with your own magic, and magic it shall be. I love that song, and I hope you do as much as I do. Hey there, how are you? Happy Sunday to you. It is May 3rd. We are looking at right around the 3 o'clock hour. I'm Tabitha, and on the way, we're going to hear from Local 518 Nocturne. I've got the Barr Brothers on the way, the Shins. We're going to take it back to 2001 with them. I've got, well, you know what? Just stick around. I've got a lot for you. It's Exit 97.7 and 106.1 WEXT.
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0: Peter Frampton coming right up for you. But first, it's the Pixies' Wave of Mutilation right here on WEXT.

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0: Nocturne is absolutely amazing. She is local 518, and we just adore her here at WEXT Radio. That is the hell we've made, and she raises quite a bit of hell. She is just an amazing, fabulous person. We've been getting to know her quite a bit over the last couple of weeks. She does a lot of songs regarding the Adirondacks, which also just like has my heart too. So Nocturne, keep her in your mind so that you notice her when she's playing out locally and support our local 518 artist. They are all so talented. 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

0: Semisonic, You Are Not Alone. The Barr Brothers ahead of that, Run Right Into It, featuring Land of Talk. And we kicked off the set with Muddy Waters. I want to give a quick shout out to all of the Eddie's winners, the Thomas Edison Awards that we held last Sunday at Proctor's Theater. Congratulations to all of the winners and the nominees. And thank you for those of you who showed up and showed out for your local 518 creatives last Sunday. That theater was jam-packed with so many amazing people who are there to support as well. So thank you for all of you who participate in whatever your role is in that participation. 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

All I did was dream of you. That's Bee-ba-doop-bee. Boop, boop. That features the Marías. All I did was dream of you. Man, oh man. What a great title. The Shins ahead of that with new slang. And right now, say it now. It's Exit 97.7 and 106.1 WEXT.

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1: Why the name Chet Faker, you ask? Well, I shall tell you. He's an Australian singer-songwriter. His real name is Nicholas James Murphy, but he settled on Chet Faker to pay homage to Chet Baker. So he's the Faker Baker. It was really to pay homage to Chet Baker's vocals. So we just heard This Time For Real. Hey there, how are you? It is Sunday, May 3rd. We just had the Kentucky Derby yesterday. If you're into that sort of thing, I'm not really. So I celebrated Cinco de Mayo yesterday instead, which is happening on Tuesday. We're looking at right around the 4 o'clock hour. I am Tabitha. I've got local 518 Tiana Asili coming up. Tiana Asili. My bad. I've got, who else? Alabama Shakes, Al Stewart, The Revivalists, and so much more. So let's hang out. It's Exit 97.7 and 106.1 WEXT.
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1: I've got a new one from The Revivalists coming up for you in just a bit. But first, it's The Lightning Seeds with Pure right here on WEXT Radio.

for an ingenue. All they ever did see in you was a sickly case of fortitude, a regrettable taste for the stone cold truth. You tell straight through your teeth, same teeth, yellow like the pages that your pen still bleeds on. They were looking for an ingenue. Imagine my surprise when they settled on you. She always thinks twice, so she's always outrun by the one who can spit it out fast.

The Poet and Her Vice. That is a Discovery track for you. The name is Josie Edwards. Al Stewart ahead of that with Old Admirals, and the Revivalist's brand new song is called Heart Stop. Here comes the night. It's them featuring Van Morrison right here on Exit 97.7 and 106.1 WEXT.

0: Face Down in the Moment, Nathaniel Rateliff, and the Night Sweats. Mumford & Sons, brand new song from them. That's called Here, and it features Chris Stapleton. I love it. I love anything the Mumford & Sons come up with, so big fan of that song as well. And of course, we kicked that off with them featuring Van Morrison. Don't forget, next weekend is a pretty big weekend for the Capital District. It's Tulip Fest weekend. It's also Mother's Day weekend and somebody's birthday around here. And you can see that somebody and wish them a happy birthday in person if you go to the Tulip Fest. We've got great music both days, both Saturday and Sunday. We probably won't have tulips, though. That's for sure. They're already in full bloom. Actually, they might be dying at this moment as we speak. I haven't really looked at recent pictures. I didn't get today's report. So last I checked, how about that? So no tulips, but great music, great food vendors, great craft vendors. Just a wonderful day out. Things for the kids to do. Get on out there. Enjoy spring. Do it next weekend. 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

Just Love Monrovia. That is Heavyfoot. His real name is Jan J. Lowe, and he has pretty much been raised in every place imaginable. If you can think of it, he probably was there. But his birthplace is Liberia, and it's a town called Monrovia. That is where he took his stage name from. How amazing. American Dream from Alabama Shakes and Bob Marley from 1978 is This Love. It's Exit 97.7 and 106.1 WEXT.

child grows up to be somebody that just loves to learn. 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Mom loves the both of them. You see, it's in the blood. Both kids are good and bound.

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Nobody wants to be left out. Uh-huh. You can't leave, cause your heart is there. But you can't stay, cause you've been somewhere else. You can't cry, cause you look from

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0: Arlo Parks with Two Sided off the album Ambiguous Desire. Hey there, how's it going? Happy Sunday to you. It is May 3rd. We're looking at right around the 6 o'clock hour. I'm Tabitha, and on the way, we're going to hear from local 518 TV doctors. I've got Fleet Foxes, and you'll see why I'm playing Fleet Foxes in just a tiny bit. We've got Cassius Culpepper, Sean Griffin, so much more. It's Exit 97.7 and 106.1 WEXT.
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0: I've got Cassius Culpepper for you in just a bit, but first it's The Beatles from 1969. It's WEXT Radio.

0: people are mad. That's Discovery Trek from Sean Griffin. And Nara George with Fools in Love. Don't forget, she's the daughter of the late Lowell George of Little Feat. She's also one and a half of the band The Bird and the Bee and a member of the Living Sisters. Right now, it's Big Maybelle for you with a whole lot of shaking going on. And I'm going to shake and bake it over here. It's Exit 97.7 and 106.1 WEXT.
1: 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And some-

0: Well, now you know why I played Fleet Foxes for you, because that is the 3rd of May. And guess what? That's right. Today is the 3rd of May. It's kind of a thing you have to do, right? Girls We'd Voiced with Tonight. This song was actually built upon a looped guitar line from Joni Mitchell's California. And Joni actually did approve of that usage. So that's pretty freaking cool. Whole lot of shaking going on. Yeah, Big Maybell. It was first recorded by Big Mel, but the best known recording is probably Jerry Lee Lewis from 1957. More to come. 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
1: Hello, hi. how's it going? This is Walter Martin. I am a songwriter and a musician, and tonight I am your DJ. And I'm excited to play some records of mine from my record collection for the next hour or so. We're going to start off here with the Royal Trucks, a great band from the 90s. This is called Back to School.